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1: Hey there, I'm Craig Norris. The good games happen this weekend in Guelph with a lineup of sports that we all know and love, plus some unique sports you may not have heard of yet. I'll speak with the president and founder of the good games, Helen Stombos. You'll hear that and a lot more, including the latest news, weather, traffic, and some great music. That's tomorrow on the Morning Edition starting at 6 a.m. right here on CBC Radio 1, 89.1 FM, and on the CBC Listen and CBC News apps.
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2: Alberta separatism is in the spotlight, but Quebec has been through this before, and there is a new generation in that province pushing to leave Canada for a new set of reasons and with a whole new set of ways of getting their message.

Salut, nous sommes Le Couleur et vous êtes à l'écoute de C'est formidable avec Florence K sur les ondes de CBC Musique.

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1: Good morning, I'm Craig Norris. It is Thursday, June 25th. Could be a wet day ahead. Right now, we're at 14 degrees under a cloudy sky. The time is 6:10, and welcome to the Morning Edition. Coming up inside our first hour, a new report is shedding light on long emergency department wait times. I speak with an expert to understand why the source actually lies beyond the hospital. That's coming up at 6:50. And just ahead inside this half hour, it's being described as the greatest gift ever given to Spain's Basque Country. Find out how Canadian research is rebuilding old ships and making new connections. You'll hear that and lots more ahead on the Morning Edition.

0: In a minute or so, Asta Shetty has a look at traffic and some of the stories that she's putting together for the 6:30 newscast. But first, it's over to Josette Lafleur with some weather. Good morning, Josette.
1: Good morning, Craig. It's cloudy, 14 degrees in Kitchener, Waterloo, Cambridge, Guelph, 16 in Mount Forest and Brantford, 15 in Stratford. Cloudy here. Perhaps there's some light showers depending on where you're tuning in from. Cloudy throughout the day with a 70% chance of showers starting in the next hour or so and continuing right through to the evening. That also comes with risk of a thunderstorm. Wind from the south at 20 kilometers per hour, gusting up to 40 near noon, high 18, UV index 5 or moderate. Cloudy tonight with a low of 14. And that 70% chance of showers, of course.
0: Thank you. Now here is Asta Shetty with some traffic and headlines. Good morning.
2: Good morning, Craig. The traffic map showing me a crash eastbound Highway 7 at Shawn Station Road. Westbound Highway 7 moving without any delays. Westbound 401 slow from approaching Highway 6 North. Eastbound 401 is up to speed this hour. If you see any issues on the road, I'd love to hear from you. 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That's 226-821-0522. In the news, the Guelph Royals baseball team has new owners, and stay tuned to hear about the good games in Guelph this weekend where pillow fighting is a sport. Details on those stories and more at 6:30.
0: Thank you very much. Well, controversial changes to the province's Freedom of Information rules are now law. The new rules, among other things, protect the premier, his cabinet and staff from FOI requests. For example, CBC Toronto was recently denied access to Doug Ford's calendar. This, despite the fact that the premier's calendar was attainable under the old rules. Requests for information about hospital deficits, flu briefings, Billy Bishop Airport, they have all also been rejected because of the new laws. Could these denied requests affect the premier's popularity with voters? And is the public concerned by what might be construed as a lack of transparency? Mitch Hempel is a longtime conservative strategist and vice president of government relations with Texture Communications. He says there are two main reasons why the provincial government pursued these changes.
3: The first of which the government has articulated publicly, which is they believe it aligns provincial freedom of information rules with federal freedom of information rules, which creates one standard across the two largest levels of government in the country. The second, which I think is also valuable, and I can say this as a former chief of staff in this government many years ago, is that the Freedom of Information civil service and the compliance bureaucracy has gotten so large and is now costing taxpayers so much in man hours, time, salaries, all these other things, that if we are legitimately examining whether or not it is the best use of taxpayer dollars and whether it can be scoped in such a way to comply with the statute's original purpose, which is to allow citizens access to their own information in terms of contact with government agencies, boards, commissions, while still being scoped in a way that doesn't impair the function of government or force government to direct resources to things that aren't service delivery.
0: How does the premier avoid the pushback that, you know, if you're not doing anything wrong, you have nothing to hide?
3: First, I think that misunderstands the way freedom of information has always functioned. There have always been exclusions from Freedom of Information Act requests, cabinet confidence, solicitor-client privilege, commercial sensitivity, personal information protection. These things were already in there, and redactions in these documents were always considerable under existing grounds. The difference in this particular case is that we no longer have the Information Privacy Commissioner determining what is and isn't a cabinet confidence under the Act. Instead, the government is saying confidential advice from civil service to government as it pertains to documents held by a minister's office are necessarily considered cabinet confidence. So it is an expansion of a pre-existing criteria that the old legislation already created.
0: So obviously the old rules weren't perfect either. What's your assessment of what needed to be changed?
3: Predominantly that. So it's important to understand the way freedom of information is actually operationalized inside a government. Every single ministry, all of them, have a weekly meeting where they sit down with the civil service in that ministry that it complies with freedom of information requests. Those civil servants will show up. They will say, we have dozens of new requests this week. Most of them are absolutely benign. They are, like I said, the original intent of the legislation is citizens seeking their terms of the changes that were made by the Ford government enhance and protect that particular power. Then we get down to a few particular, what were known as contentious requests. Sometimes these were media organizations seeking more information over particular government decisions. A lot of the time, these were non-governmental organizations, lobbyists seeking to attempt to impair or assault government decision-making or policy implementation. And you'll get examples of like, well, why did my client not get funding, but this other company's client got funding, which gets into particular government decision-making that is sort of tit for tat. And that is not what the original intent of the legislation was.
0: So did the government address the shortcomings in these new rules, do you think?
3: In my view, I think what the government needs to do, beyond saying that cabinet confidence went further than the original legislation intended, and the original legislation was only really intended to protect civilian access to their own documents or their own information, is say that the system as it had begun to function was not an effective use of taxpayer time. And so we have demonstrated a few changes that materially improve government efficiency, improve value for taxpayers without impairing their ability to retrieve their own data from government entities. And I think that needs to be laid out as we materialize gains from doing this by the government, because it will have an impact on how the civil service functions, and that should be to the benefit of policy implementation and service delivery.
0: Now, critics say that this is just another blow to parliamentary democracy along the lines of the slashed sitting days in the legislature. Why is it you think the premier doesn't see it that way?
3: Well, I think the premier doesn't see it that way because it's objectively false. Parliamentary democracy doesn't rely on freedom of information statutes. Members of provincial parliament have access to information through committee hearings. Members of parliament have access to information because they have the unique ability to request Auditor General reports. Members of Parliament have unique access to information because, and this is the one that doesn't get talked about as much, they can write written questions that the government is required to comply with, and they can access documents that way. Federally, that is how the opposition gains tons of documents, is through written questions. So the argument that this is somehow an assault on parliamentary democracy, I can say this as somebody who ran parliamentary affairs at two levels of government, is objectively false.
0: Now, we have heard the potential blowback, but what's the potential upside here for the premier?
3: A more efficient government operations, just that you have civil servants, most of whom are quite expensive on the public dime, spending less time complying with fewer requests. That's a benefit. But materially, that needs to be explained to the Ontario people, because that is a reason most of them will understand. We are making better use of taxpayer dollars. Also, we now have a standard that is common across the provincial and federal government. And finally, what needs to be said is some of the information you discussed in the lead-in, flu briefings, hospital budgets, things like that, what is being objected to here is the elimination of a shorthand. There were organizations that would simply FOI the minister's office and get those requests. Those documents themselves are not unrecoverable. They're just unrecoverable from that source. This would require people to have a better understanding of how government operates than they presently have. But they can still get the documents. They just can't ask the minister's office for them. They have to figure out where else in the bureaucracy they live and go get them there.
0: Mitch Hempel is a longtime conservative strategist and vice president of government relations with Texture Communications. 6:20 now here on the Morning Edition. This is CBC Radio 1. We stream live on the CBC Listen app and on the CBC News app. Still to come here just after the 6:30 news, people in the UK and parts of Europe are sweltering this week, and there's a record-breaking heat wave caused by a severe heat dome. And some here in Canada are aware of just how dangerous that kind of heat can be. 5 years ago, you might remember Western Canada was under a heat dome, and some people are still dealing with chronic health issues because of that. We're going to hear more about that at 6:35. In the weather, we are in for a potentially rainy day. There is a 70% likelihood of showers, even a risk of thunderstorms as we get into the day. And then later on, and around lunchtime, for the rest of the afternoon, gusty winds as well, gusting up to 40 kilometers an hour. So definitely grab rain gear if you're heading out the door. 14 degrees right now, though, under a cloudy sky. 6:21 on the show. My name's Craig Norris. Well, boat builders in Spain are close to completing a piece of Canadian history. They've built an exact replica of a Spanish galleon that once sailed to Canada to hunt whales. The project is rebuilding connections that were first made 500 years ago. Peter Cowan was recently in Spain checking out the ship, and he joins us now. Good morning, Peter.
4: Good morning, Craig.
0: So tell us about the ship.
4: Well, if you close your eyes and picture Spanish galleon, it's probably pretty close to what you have in your imagination. It's 28 meters long, so just over 50 feet. There's three masts. It's kind of high in the front, high in the back, and it's all made of wood. It's tied up in the harbor in Paseo, which is a small town on the north coast of Spain. So picture rolling hills and those red tile roofs. This has been a center for shipbuilding for centuries. But over the past decade, they have slowly rebuilt this ship by hand in the Basque Country using traditional techniques. It's an exact replica of a ship called the San Juan that in the 1560s sailed to what is now Canada in search of whales. And creating this ship has been a lifelong dream for Xavier Agote, who is a shipbuilder. He created a cultural factory where they're using traditional techniques to build these boats. And he brought me into the shipyard where they're busy transforming long oak logs into yard arms that will hold up the sails on those masts. And just by chatting with him, you can tell that there's a lot of pride in what they're doing.
5: We are a tiny country, that we were just a very few of us. So I'm very proud of my ancestors. I am, really. And I think that this project is highlighting that genius, you know, is retrieving something that we lost. The best of ourselves, it is represented by the San Juan.
0: So why did this culture around boat building fade away?
4: Well, if I take you back to the 1500s when the original San Juan was built in the very same harbor, no one wrote down any plans. This was something that you learned from your father and you passed it on to your children. And over the centuries, that knowledge just kind of faded away. And with it, the knowledge of this Basque presence in North America. Because before the 1970s, all the history books said was there were some Basques, they came and they fished in Canada. But we didn't really know any more than that. But that never sat well with Canadian-British historian Selma Huxley Barkham, who moved to the Basque Country and she went into the basements of churches and old archives to really dig up old documents from that era to try and piece together what that Basque presence was in places like Labrador. Today, her son Michael Barkham has continued his late mother's work, and he took me into the regional archives in the town of Onati and showed me an old book from the 1560s that was filled with documents. And he started reading from a power of attorney because this was the first document that revealed the secret of the San Juan.
6: The whale oil, grasas de ballena, that are now, that belong to Ramos de Borda, named the San Juan, which was lost and ran aground loaded with whale oil in the port of Buetes, which is in Terra Nova.
4: And so why was that key detail so important?
6: Well, because it gave the name of a ship, and secondly, the key in terms of locating it, it gave a port in North America. I mean, that's quite amazing.
4: So they had to figure out where is Buetes. Using old maps, it led them to Red Bay in southern Labrador. And along the beach, they knew they were in the right spot when they found red tiles along the shore. So it's those same red roofing tiles that you find in Spain. And when they went under the water, what they found in the harbor was the real evidence, the wreck of the San Juan. And it turned out to be the best preserved 16th century Spanish galleon ever found. So Parks Canada brought up all of the 3,000 pieces of this shipwreck, and they cataloged all of them. And what they did was essentially give Agote a blueprint that he needed to completely replicate the ship down to every fastener and timber.
0: Wow. So while you were in Spain then, who did you meet from Canada?
4: I was there for the Maritime Festival in Paseo, and Canada was the guest of honor to recognize that shared heritage. It was absolutely pouring rain on the first day, so Agote joked with me that he ordered up some Newfoundland and Labrador weather just so that people there could have the authentic experience. But on this trip were indigenous boat builders and leaders who were there to rebuild relationships with the Basques that first started 500 years ago. Noah Nukasak is from Nain on the north coast of Labrador, and he builds and paddles traditional Inuit kayaks. And he had a wooden frame there, and a lot of people were coming up and asking him questions through an interpreter. border. You know, he was talking about traditional Canadian boat building techniques, but he was also there to learn.
7: The passion that the other boat builders have is quite amazing. They showed us some of their techniques and illustration. Yeah, I thought it was pretty amazing, actually, to learn from them as well. In the end, we're all human and we're all on the ocean, so we have so much in common.
4: Now, when the Basques first came to Canada, the relationship with Indigenous people varied. With the Innu, the Europeans wrote they were friendly, they exchanged goods, they even helped them fish and catch whales. But it was more hostile with other Indigenous groups. The Basques wrote that the Inuit attacked them with bows and arrows. And so when I was talking with the president of Nunatsiavut, which represents Inuit on the north coast of Labrador, he said they'd like an apology from the Basque country or from Spain for that negative impact of European contact. Things like diseases and alcohol, which still affect people today.
0: So when it comes to the ship, Peter, what is next?
4: Well, this may be the hardest part because Agote plans to sail the San Juan back to Canada to recreate a voyage that hasn't been done in hundreds of years.
5: Getting to Canada is very important for us because we are so grateful that we want to express our gratefulness to all Canadians for such an extraordinary gift that you gave to us, you know, the knowledge that we forgot completely, that we lost from our memory.
4: Before that happens, though, they have a lot of work to do. They have to learn to sail the ship. And because everything about this is authentic, there's no engine on board. All the ropes, the sails, the same way they were 500 years ago. Even the clothes that the crew was going to wear are going to be traditional furs. So no Gore-Tex jackets here for this Atlantic crossing. And the hope is to complete the voyage in 2028 to return to Red Bay. But Craig, I do have some good news for the whales. They are not recreating that part of the experience. So they're only coming back with cultural connections. No whale oil this time.
0: So, well, that's good. Just before we let you go here, Peter, like the first San Juan sank.
4: Yes.
0: And this is built to spec on that one. So how dangerous is this trip?
4: Agote said he gets this question a lot. You know, after all, he said, look, any boat can sink, but they're focusing on what they can control with this. He is looking for some Canadian crew to join the 40 people who will be sailing this ship across. So I don't know if you have any vacation time in the summer of 2028 and you're looking for a little adventure. But, you know, you could always sign up. It'll be quite the experience.
0: I don't know about wearing furs, but thanks for this, Peter.
4: You're welcome.
0: Peter Cowan is the senior reporter for Newfoundland and Labrador. You can watch his documentary about the San Juan tonight on The National, or you can see it right now on the National's YouTube channel. That sounds so interesting. I can barely imagine sailing across, you know, the ocean now with modern technology, let alone in the 1500s. Wild. You are listening to The Morning Edition. We always do love to hear from you. If you'd like to reach out and react to anything you heard on the show, or maybe there is news happening in your community, you can let us know by leaving a message on our listener line, 519-581-0636, or you can email us. Our email address is yournewskw@cbc.ca. 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If you would like to text us about traffic or anything, you can text us at 226-821-0522. Again, that number is 226-821-0522. Just put your name in the body of your text, please. At 6:30, here is Ash DeShetty with CBC News.
2: Thanks, Craig. We've got cloudy skies, 14 degrees outside our studio in downtown Kitchener. Good morning. Waterloo Regional Council has given the green light to start a stabilization and transition plan for a better tent city. The proposal passed in a 12-2 vote yesterday alongside an amendment requiring future funding to go through the normal budget process. The region will assume responsibility for the tiny home community, which is home to about 50 residents, and the working center is set to begin managing that site on July 20th. Operating costs are projected at nearly $6 million and another $2.5 million in one-time expenses. Peter Sweeney is the region's commissioner of community services.
8: I will say that the budget that we've put forward in the report today is based on our experience, our understanding of known actual investments and costs, our experience at Herbs Road, and our experience with supporting individuals from homelessness into shelter and into long-term housing over the continuum.
2: The region's plans come with a new set of rules at the shelter, including a ban on visitors and regular cabin checks. They say the changes are necessary as the site shifts from a volunteer-run model to an emergency shelter. A flood has taken a local nonprofit's kitchen offline for the summer. Community Healthcare in KW in Kitchener uses the kitchen for several food programs. The group helps vulnerable community members. It helps operate the Heart Hub, and it connects people through workshops and events. They're now asking for local businesses to step up and help. Quinlan Malloy is a summer student working with the organization. She describes how businesses have helped so far.
9: We recently had a business do a staff food drive. They pulled it together within 2 days, and they were able to get us a bunch of non-perishable and monetary food donations. Some businesses are also interested in catering, or especially if it's like a food business, they'll cater or sponsor one of our programs, which means they'll come in and bring the prepared food. Mm-hmm.
2: Anyone interested in helping can email healthwellness@healthcaring.org. Residents in Elmira will soon be clearing their own sidewalks after Woolwich Township Council voted to end its sidewalk snow clearing program. Starting in the 2026-27 winter season, homeowners and businesses will be responsible for maintaining sidewalks beside their properties. The move follows a sharp rise in complaints and difficulties securing contractors. Carter McGuire is the manager of operations for the township.
10: The program has become increasingly more laborious as Elmira has grown. Service delivery and resident expectations continue to deviate.
2: Sidewalks on municipal property will still be cleared by the township. They'll also explore supports for residents who may need help clearing their sidewalks. A new ownership group is now in charge of the Guelph Royals baseball team. The team announced there are 8 new shareholders, and while previous owner Sean Fuller will continue to own part of the team, John McKay of Ottawa is one of the new owners who loves the game and hopes to see it grow in Guelph.
11: I think it's tremendously exciting. The Guelph Royals were performing really well on the field this year. There's a lot of work to do in terms of building up, you know, fan attendance and getting people excited about the Royals, but not at all worried about it.
2: In the off season, the Intercounty Baseball League switched to become the Canadian Baseball League, changing it from a semi-pro to a fully professional league. The Royals are currently in fourth place in the league with a 9-7 record. You'll hear more about the Royals and the team's new owners when John McKay joins the morning edition at 7:40. Pillow fights, tech ball, and hula hoops. Those are just few of the activities you can take part in or watch at the Good Games in Guelph this weekend. The 2-day festival is packed full of family-friendly activities, along with a variety of traditional Indigenous and para sports, plus a new category of sport this year, Arctic Games. Helen Stumbos is the president and founder of the Good Games. She says this will be the first time Arctic sports will run outside of the Arctic.
12: I think it's really important for us to appreciate Arctic and traditional Indigenous sports. I think it's important for us to see what it's like. It's very unique. It's really fascinating to watch and even to watch people try it. I just think there's something about appreciating cultures by just actually being in them and experiencing them rather than being on the outside.
2: Some of the Arctic sports you can see this weekend include seal or knuckle hop, Inuit stick pull, and scissor broad jump. The Good Games is free to attend and runs from 10 a.m. to 4 p.m. on both Saturday and Sunday. You'll hear more about the Good Games when Helen Stumbos joins the morning edition at 8:10. That's the news from CBC Kitchener-Waterloo. I'm Ashta Shetty.
0: Thanks, Ashta. Now here is Josette Lafleur with some weather. Good morning.
1: Good morning, Craig. It's cloudy. Perhaps there's some light rain, depending on where you're tuning in from. 14 degrees in Kitchener, Waterloo, Cambridge, and Guelph. 16 in Mount Forest and Brantford. 15 in Stratford. Cloudy today with a 70% chance of showers, risk of a thunderstorm. Wind from the south at 20 kilometers per hour, gusting up to 40 near noon. High 18. UV index 5 or moderate. Cloudy tonight, that 70% chance of showers will continue throughout the evening, as will the risk of a thunderstorm. Temperature dropping to a low of 14.
0: Thank you. 6:36 now on the show. Still to come inside this half hour, I speak with an expert who says the long wait times at the emergency department come from larger problems in the healthcare system. We're going to hear all about that at 6:50. People in the UK and parts of Europe are sweltering this week with an unprecedented record-breaking heat wave caused by a severe heat dome. The UK Met Office issued a rare red extreme heat warning as temperatures soared. You may recall it was 5 years ago that Western Canada had a heat dome. According to the British Columbia coroner, record-breaking temperatures caused 619 deaths in BC in late June of 2021. Cindy McDougall calls herself a heat dome survivor. She has a chronic illness that makes heat dangerous for her health, but she and her family lived in a house without air conditioning. What on Earth's Laura Lynch speaks with her on this week's show.
13: In that day before we were able to move into the hotel room, I can just remember lying on my living room couch with all the blinds and curtains shut in our house and feeling like the weight was sitting on me. I could barely move. I was having trouble breathing. And I was like moaning in between my breaths and I couldn't control it. Once we got into the hotel room, things seemed to get better, but we later learned that not so much, that whatever had started in the heat continued, that process in my body continued.
14: Okay, so tell me what happened.
13: So we had been in the hotel room 2 days and my husband had gone back to the house because we couldn't bring our dog with us. He's a Labrador and Clayton was keeping the dog alive. And two of our children had gone with him. Two of the boys had stayed with me in the hotel room and they were in the opposite bed. And I woke up sometime between 3 and 4 in the morning with crushing chest pain and pain shooting down into both of my arms and up into my jaw. And I knew I was having a heart attack. It was terrifying. I was in that hotel room alone with two of my children. And all I could think of was that they would wake up and find me dead because there was no help. There were no ambulances. We had been warned that the wait for an ambulance could be anywhere from 6 to 16 hours. There were hours long waits for even a firefighter or a police officer. And I knew that I needed to get to the hospital and that Clayton would have to get me there. So at first I texted, I don't even know why, waited 20 minutes, and then I called him over and over to wake him because, of course, he's in this stupor from the heat as well, and it's very early morning. So I called, and eventually he picked up, and I said to him, I think I'm having a heart attack. And he's like, what do you mean? So I described my symptoms, and he said, I'm coming, wake the boys. So I went out and woke my children and downplayed my symptoms because I didn't want to terrify them. But my kids were used to me having anaphylaxis. So my middle son, Isaac, who was 16 at the time, was very concerned. We all kind of got dressed and I was like moving at a very slow pace. I was grasping walls. I was having trouble breathing. And I went into the bathroom to put on some semblance of clothing. And when I came out, he actually had my backpack all packed and he had my EpiPen just in case.
14: Wow.
13: And then we made it down to the lobby and waited for my husband who picked me up and took me to the hospital.
0: You can hear more of Cindy's story and what's happening in BC since then to keep people safer in extreme heat on the latest episode of What on Earth. 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What on Earth has two new podcasts every week, exploring climate solutions in Canada and beyond. Well, Cruising on King happens tomorrow in downtown Kitchener. Classic cars will line the street starting around 5 p.m., but along with all the hot rods and vintage cars, there will also be music, tribute performances to Neil Diamond and Tina Turner. So let's hear a tune from Neil Diamond now.

0: There's Cracklin' Rosie by Neil Diamond. Live musical tributes to Tina Turner and Neil Diamond are going to be part of the Cruising on King event. It's happening tomorrow in downtown Kitchener. June is National Indigenous Peoples Month, which coincides with National Indigenous Peoples Day. To mark the occasion, CBC Unreserved were at the Forks on Treaty 1 territory this last Sunday. Annalisa Colombe was there to celebrate the day with all of her relations. She told host Rosanna Deerchild what NIPD means to her.
1: It makes me really proud that I'm Indigenous. And when I was younger, I didn't know I was Indigenous. I was in foster care since I was 5 till I was 19. And I'm close to 17, 18. I'm learning about my culture. I'm done dancing. I graduated 2019, and I'm very excited because I was the first one in my family to graduate high school, and now I'm in community college right now to be a, I'm training, next semester I'm taking a community worker, and hopefully one day I'll be a community worker.
2: Amazing. Thank you so much for joining us. That's a wonderful story. What would you like to say to Canada today?
1: Happy Indigenous Day, everybody, and be proud who you are. No matter what people think of you and how people think you're dirty or anything like that, like racism and all that stuff, be proud that all so many of us are standing up, telling them that we're still here, we're still proud, and you better get used to it.
2: Yeah! Thank you so much for sharing that message with us.
0: Annalisa Colombe from Pukkatawagon First Nation. 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This is CBC Radio 1. My name is Craig Norris. 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And you can also tune us in at 89.1 FM. Still to come here, just after World Report at 7 o'clock, a flood in the kitchen has caused major issues for a local nonprofit. Community Healthcare in KW had to put a pause on its food programs, and now they're asking for help from the community. Coming up, we find out how you can help. That's at 7:10. Now it's over to Ashta Shetty in for Jill Pavia this week. She has a check on traffic. Good morning.
3: Good morning, Craig. Eastbound Highway 8 is slow getting onto the flyover. Westbound Highway 8 moving without any delays this hour. Eastbound, westbound Highway 401 up to speed to and from Kitchener. If you see any issues on the road, I'd love to hear from you. 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
0: Thanks, Ashta. Now here is Josette Lafleur with some weather. Good morning.
4: Good morning, Craig. It's cloudy, 14 degrees, getting up to a high of 18 with a 70% chance of showers throughout the day. Wind from the south at 20 kilometers per hour, gusting up to 40 near noon. That chance of showers does come with a risk of thunderstorm, and it is expected to last right into the evening as the temperature drops to a low of 14.
0: Thank you very much. Time now for the Business Digest. Here's Megan Reed.
5: Good morning. You could say gold is losing some of its luster. The precious metal ended the last session around $4,000 U.S. an ounce, a key psychological level it hasn't been at since November of last year. The reason for the dip includes a stronger U.S. dollar, expectations of higher interest rates south of the border, and cooling tensions in the Middle East. John Ng, CEO and president of Maison du Placement, is a gold bug from way back.
6: Just remember that gold is really, if you look back, has gone from $2,000 up to, what, $5,500, and this is the first meaningful correction. That's what we're seeing. Now, the volatility in the stock market has certainly exacerbated the move, the deflation of what it seems like AI stocks, and people are just selling stocks.
5: Ng says, bottom line, what goes up must come down, and hopefully up again. Keeping with resources, a new report from S&P Global Energy says Canada's oil sands continue to improve production efficiency for the 13th straight year in a row, while at the same time reducing greenhouse gas emissions by 31%. And while it is positive news, the report does point out that greenhouse gas emissions are up 2% in the same time frame, but that's because of increased oil sands production. Some welcome news for air travelers. Porter Airlines is reducing a fuel surcharge it implemented back in March to offset global aviation fuel prices that had doubled. At the time, the airline promised to remove the charge on its VIP rewards flight redemptions once the price of jet fuel reached levels seen at the start of the year. And while oil prices are still up over 50% since the war started, they are on the way down. And as of now, the company is making good on its promise. Porter VIP Rewards members will now only be charged $20 instead of $40. Vincent Carrera co-directs McGill's Institute of Air and Space Law.
7: So what we can see is that basically the sector being competitive and the customers being very price sensitive, that we can foresee that other airlines will reduce the fuel surcharges if they have some, or that the prices of the tickets will be slightly reduced in the future due to the reduction of the prices of the fuel as it is as of today.
5: Brent crude, the global benchmark, is now back down to just over $70 US a barrel, which means oil is almost back to exactly where it was before the war began. And finally, Kraft Dinner is out with another collaboration, and I might actually be here for this one. KD Canada is going all in on the ramen racket, unveiling three different kinds, including cheesy, and extra spicy. Samples will be available for free starting today through Sunday at select 7-Eleven stores across the country. It will be available for sale nationally starting next month at regular grocery and big box stores. Between you and me, I'd go for this way before that KD cheesecake. For CBC Radio, I'm Megan Reed.
0: And for more business news, check out cbc.ca/business. A new report on ER wait times across Canada has found that 10% of admitted patients spend more than 2 days waiting to be admitted. It's just one of the many findings from the Canadian Institute for Health Information. The report also shows the cause of those long waits often start outside of the hospital. Here with more on this is Dr. Michael Herman. He is an emergency physician and vice chair of the Canadian Association of Emergency Physicians Public Affairs Committee. We find Dr. Herman in Ottawa this morning. Good morning.
8: Good morning. Thank you so much for having me.
0: Thank you for being there. How long are people waiting for admission to the ER?
8: Well, I think if you're talking about admission from the ER to an inpatient bed, the numbers from CIHI paint a pretty bleak picture, as you identified. 10% of patients identified waiting more than 2 days for admission from the emergency department. So that's 2 days in a stretcher, in a corridor, maybe in a cramped room with fluorescent lighting. You know, you have a bunch of people in an area that's really not optimized for inpatient-level care. And so you see the negative results that come from that. And when we look at the data, the numbers are just going up really across urban, rural, large and small sites alike. All of these places are seeing an uptick in the length of time that patients are spending in the emergency department after being admitted to hospital.
0: So is the problem getting worse or is it improving? Where are we at here?
8: Again, the data speaks pretty plainly that it's getting worse. You know, if you look at, for instance, large urban centers, you know, the wait times from 2018 have gone up from 27 hours at the 97th percentile to almost 40 hours. So this paints a pretty stark picture of a real crisis. And when I say crisis, that's not just a crisis of inconvenience. That's a crisis of health and safety. There's very robust data that shows that increased time in the emergency department after being admitted, even as much as 6 to 8 hours, is associated with poorer health outcomes and in some poorer health outcomes, and in fact, sometimes even increased mortality. So this is truly a matter of life and death, getting these patients out of the emergency department and into the inpatient ward.
0: Now, interestingly, Dr. Herman, this latest report breaks down the cause of wait times into different stages, upstream and downstream from the ER. Mm-hmm. But let's start with the upstream. Explain that.
8: Yeah, so upstream, what we're seeing is that we have a population that's older, that's more medically complex, that has more medical comorbidities, more active conditions, chronic conditions being treated. And you couple that with a population that is less access to primary care, less access to outpatient diagnostic imaging consultation. And so you develop a deterioration of these chronic diseases, and now you're in an acute crisis or issue. And so that necessitates you coming to the emergency department. So that's certainly the big upstream pressure on the emergency department.
0: So What about downstream problems? What are those? What impact are they having?
8: Yeah, so downstream is really where the biggest impact is felt in the emergency department, and that's the inability to get patients out of the emergency department to the inpatient wards. These long waits, these 48-hour waits, are a reflection of our inability, lack of capacity in the hospital to get those patients to those areas, and that's because those patients in the inpatient wards are themselves similarly medically complex, requiring further intensive inpatient treatment. But in some cases, these patients may be what are called ALC, or alternate level of care patients. So these are patients who their medical treatment has been completed, but they're awaiting community resources to be set up back at home, or they now require retirement or long-term care needs. And those supports just don't exist in the community. And so instead, they stay in the inpatient ward, preventing the flow of that patient from the emergency department bed to the inpatient bed, and subsequently blocking the flow of that next undifferentiated, potentially high-risk emergency patient into that bed space to receive their treatment and evaluation.
0: So how much of the issue then actually comes from the emergency departments?
8: Really a very small amount. And I'm not going to be so precious as to pretend that that there's no improvements whatsoever in an emergency department that can be done. Certainly, you know, every region has its own particularities, but the lion's share of the weight is really generated outside of the emergency department. It's unfortunate that these statistics are reported as emergency department wait times, when really I think it's better thought of as healthcare system wait times, because it's really a reflection of the resources that we are or are not providing our patients and the capacity that we do or do not have to accommodate the needs of our community.
0: So in your experience, Dr. Herman, how have you seen the manifestation of these problems?
8: I mean, you see it when you go on shift every day. You know, there can be times where you walk into work and half to two-thirds of your beds are occupied by admitted patients. And so imagine trying to do your job with 50% of your normal capacity. It's just not possible. And so you feel that moral distress of looking in the waiting room and seeing 10 different patients with chest pain and wondering which one of these patients is the dangerous one, and trying to, you know, play musical chairs just to get patients in and out of beds to get them assessed, knowing that the solution is really outside of your department, but just trying to do the best that you can with the increasingly shrinking capacity and space that you have.
0: It's a big question, Dr. Herman, but what will it take to address all of this?
8: Well, you know, every region is going to be a little bit unique, but broadly, what this really needs is accountability. CAPE is coming out with a position statement on overcrowding that should be debuting tomorrow. And really the big theme of it is accountability from politicians, from health regions, from hospitals, to articulate exactly who is responsible for these various deliverables, what are specifically they're looking to deliver, how are we measuring their performance, and what are the consequences for not doing so. You really need that strong framework of accountability in order to articulate what is needed, who is doing it, and what are the consequences of not doing it. So fundamentally, I think that's a universal thing that we need from top to bottom in our healthcare system, be that articulation of flow protocols within a hospital, be that appropriate resourcing of community supports in a health region, be that accountability for recording these statistics about healthcare performance at a provincial or national level. So top to bottom, it's going to require accountability. And I think it's up to us as Canadians to hold our leaders accountable to make sure that they're delivering on the healthcare that Canadians need.
0: In our final 30 seconds or so, Dr. Herman, we've talked about these problems for so long. How much hope do you have that things will get better?
8: There's always hope. And I think that, you know, where we are right now is not the inevitable consequence of the passage of time. Where we are right now is the result of bad policy. And the solution to bad policy is good policy. So again, I'm hopeful that Canadians can see that there's a better way forward and hold our leaders and those in charge to account to make sure that they are delivering on that policy.
0: Dr. Herman, really appreciate your time this morning. Thank you for this.
8: Pleasure's all mine. Have a lovely day.
0: You too. Michael Herman is an emergency physician and vice chair of the Canadian Association of Emergency Physicians Public Affairs Committee. We reached him in Ottawa this morning. You are listening to the Morning Edition. This is CBC Radio 1, 89.1 FM. We send it over to Ashta Shetty with a check on traffic and some headlines. Good morning.
3: Good morning, Craig. The traffic map is showing McCrash Highway 6 North just getting off of the 401. Northbound Conestoga Parkway is slow approaching Lancaster. southbound Conestoga Parkway is moving well heading to the 78. If you see any other issues on the road, text us hands-free 226-821-0522. That's 226-821-0522. In the news, the good games in Guelph are back. The festival will kick off this Saturday with a pillow fight. And coming up on World Report, back-to-back earthquakes hit the northern coast of Venezuela last night. At least 164 people are dead.
0: Thank you. Now here is Josette Lafleur. She has a look at our weather. Good morning.
4: Good morning, Craig. It's mainly cloudy, 14 degrees in Kitchener, Waterloo, Cambridge and Guelph, 16 in Mount Forest and Brantford, 15 in Stratford. Depending on where you're tuning in from, perhaps there is some light rain. There is a 70% chance of showers in the rest of the listening area throughout the morning into the afternoon. That comes with risk of a thunderstorm. Wind from the south at 20 kilometers per hour, gusting up to 40 near noon, high 18. Cloudy tonight, that 70% chance of showers, risk of a thunderstorm continuing into the evening, low 14. Friday is expected to be cloudy, high 23, humidex 27, slight UV index at 6, cloudy periods Friday night with a low of 12.
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2: This is World Report. Good morning. I'm Marcia Young. People cheering as first responders in Venezuela carry an injured man out on a stretcher.

0: We have some great music to get to in the show. We have all the information you need to start your Thursday. Ash Deshenny will check on traffic and share some headlines. First, though, it's over to Josette Lafleur with a look at the weather. Good morning.
1: Good morning, Craig. It's cloudy, 14 degrees in Kitchener-Waterloo, Cambridge, Guelph, 16 in Mount Forest and Brantford, 15 in Stratford. Cloudy today. It's a bit of a milder day. The high only getting up to 18. 70% chance of showers throughout the day, right into the evening, and that comes with risk of a thunderstorm. There's going to be some strong winds around noon from the south at 20 kilometers per hour, gusting up to 40. Cloudy tonight. The low is 14.
0: Thank you very much. Now here is Ash Deshenny with some traffic. Some of the stories she's working on for the 7:30 newscast. Good morning.
2: Good morning. The traffic map is showing me a crash in Cambridge on Ainslie Street at Park Hill Road. Seeing another crash on Water Street at Park Hill Road as well. The traffic map also showing me a crash in Puslinch on Highway 6 North, just getting off of the 401. Eastbound, westbound Highway 401 is moving without delays this hour. If you see any other issues on the road, text us hands-free at 226-821-0522. That's 226-821-0522. In the news, the region is taking over a better tent city, and it will be run by the Working Center starting July 20th. And Woolwich Township Council has decided to discontinue its sidewalk snow clearing program. I'll have details on those stories and others at 7:30.
0: Thank you very much. A local nonprofit whose mission is to help the community is in turn asking the community for help. Community Healthcare in KW provides healthcare and supports to some of the most vulnerable in our community. But about a month ago, a flood disabled their kitchen, a kitchen that they use for many of their programs. And now they are asking local businesses here in Kitchener and around Waterloo Region to step up. Joining me now in studio are Mary Lloyd and Quinlan Malloy, two summer students with Community Healthcare in KW. Good morning to both of you.
3: Morning.
4: Good morning.
0: So, Mary, a kitchen going out of service, obviously never a good thing, right? How has this impacted the work that you do there?
4: Yeah, so we serve a lot of our community through our kitchen. We run a number of programs each week. And so because our kitchen has flooded, it has made it unsafe to use. And so we have had to resort to a lot of prepared food and other means of serving our community, which has left us with not as much of a nutritional value to the traditional programs that we were running.
0: So typically, though, before this, what kind of food programs were you doing there? Like, what were you preparing?
4: I think Quinlan would be better at answering this one.
0: That is very diplomatic of you, Quinlan.
3: Because my role is within the programs. Okay. So we run a variety. We run Breakfast Club, which happens on Friday mornings. That's where we make breakfast for the community. We usually get around like 30 individuals that come in. We also do a program that's cooking for community. So it's individuals who come in who are cooking to put it in our Food with Dignity, which is a Pay What You Can market. So we also have that Pay What You Can market where we put our food that we make into it. We have Culture Kitchen, which also involves clients coming in and making food from different cultures, getting to learn about it. And we also have the Vibe Check. So the Vibe Check is a youth program. So they will usually go in and make them dinner when they come in because they go after school hours. So we also provide food for that.
0: So being without this kitchen, obviously, there's a lot of things you can't do now. The flood happened on the long weekend back in May. And the kitchen, Mary, still not available, right?
4: Yes. Yeah, it's still under renovation.
0: So to work around this, walk us through what you have been doing.
4: So from our side of things, we've been walking around to various businesses, making a whole bunch of phone calls to businesses all over the Kitchener-Waterloo area, handing out all sorts of flyers, just like we did with the CBC, to see if we can get the community to rally around us. And so that
0: I want to say that you did show up at our door.
3: Yeah.
0: Right? And this is very cool.
4: Yeah.
0: So explain that a bit more, not coming to our door, because that was great. That was awesome. But what kind of donations are you looking for?
4: We're looking for anything from monetary donations to gift cards to non-perishable food items to any sort of like food drive, anything like that. All of these things that really go towards supporting our folks in our community.
0: So Quinlan, walk us through that. What made you decide, well, we're just going to just start going door to door and asking businesses?
3: I think that the face-to-face interaction is something that makes it really personable. We didn't want to just necessarily ask people for things, but we wanted to show that we care. We're asking for a community and be more one-on-one direct because it is our community. We're asking for a community. I think it's more of the old-fashioned style of really being face-to-face with individuals.
0: Yeah. Well, it worked for us. What sort of donations have you been receiving?
3: So we recently had a business do a staff food drive. They pulled it together within 2 days, and they were able to get us a bunch of non-perishable and monetary food donations. Some businesses are also interested in catering, or especially if it's like a food business, they'll cater or sponsor one of our programs, which means they'll come in and bring the prepared food in there from their certified kitchens.
0: Right. That's important.
3: Mm-hmm. Yes.
0: The kitchen has to be certified.
3: It has to be certified.
0: Right. Yeah. So if someone is hearing this, Mary, and they want to help, what can they do? I mean, how can they help? Where do they go?
4: So if they want to reach out for us, our email is healthwellness@healthcaring.org, and we're happy to answer any sort of questions there. They could also, just that email would be great.
0: Because not everyone can wait for you to show up at their door.
3: Right. And we can only travel so far on foot.
0: I think that's great that you were doing it on foot, though. That's so fantastic.
4: Yeah. We can also
0: so,
4: arrange any sort of pickup if they end up having some sort of donation available for us. Yeah.
0: And are you asking for specific, do you want, money or more than food, or is it equal?
3: No, I think it's just whatever people are able to offer is really important. I think just like a willingness to help is we really appreciate anything that anyone's offering.
0: So you are both summer students working at this.
3: Yeah.
0: Before we let you go, I want to know, Mary, what made you want to do this, to work at community healthcare in KW, and what impact do you see it's having on the community?
4: Yeah. So, in my role, I work more as an outreach student. So I work with a lot of those who are precariously housed or experiencing homelessness. And that's something that's always kind of interested me as a health science student. I am really passionate about making sure that everybody understands kind of health literacy and understanding like how they can get help. And so this role just kind of seemed like the next step in that direction.
0: And what about you, Quinlan?
3: So from my background, I come as a psychology student. I think I really liked how they were helping so many people with various backgrounds. And I just think that it's something I kind of aligned with. I really liked what they were doing, who they were doing it for, and the impact that they have on people. And I think I would like, it was a really good fit for what I was looking for.
0: So for people out there listening who maybe, you know, don't know about the work that community healthcare and KW does, talk a bit about, this is the last question, but tell us a bit about the clientele and who you serve there, and maybe, you know, what kind of misconceptions maybe people have about people.
4: So, we serve a huge range, a huge group of the community. Anyone who's maybe looking for a healthy meal, but also just people looking for community who are looking to meet new people and build friendships through different programs that we run at the community health caring. That's about it.
0: Yeah. No, it's wonderful. Well, good luck. I mean, how do you have any idea when the kitchen will be safe to use?
3: I think it's out of commission for a few months just because there's damage from it. And sometimes to rebuild those things, it takes a while.
0: Yeah.
3: So, and I think in order to make sure it's safe, it's going to be at least the whole summer.
0: Well, Quinlan, Mary, great to talk to you. Thanks for doing this.
3: Thank you for
4: having us.
0: That is Mary Lloyd and Quinlan Malloy, two summer students with Community Health Caring KW. Getting us up to 7:20 now here on the Morning Edition. Still to come, just after the 7:30 news, the Guelph Royals baseball team has announced a new ownership group. I will speak with one of the new owners about why he got involved with the team and what he hopes is in their future. That is coming up at 7:40. In the weather, we are sitting at 14 degrees under a cloudy sky right now. We will get up to a high of Just 18 today with a chance of showers, a risk of thunderstorms, a pretty good chance of showers, a risk of thunderstorms. So it'll be a wet day ahead, it looks like. 70% chance of that, at least. Gusty winds do, gusting up to 40 kilometers an hour. For a lot of our listeners, it is the final day of school this week. So I'm going to play this one from Taylor Swift. This is Long Live.

0: little song there for the last day of school this week. That is Long Live from, of course, T-Swizzy, Taylor Swift. 7:24 now on the show. Every day, more people are getting used to having instant answers thanks to AI and chatbots. But what if that ease is chipping away at our patience for the slowness of the real world and our tolerance for waiting? The CBC's Manjula Salvaraja looks at AI and the decline of patience.
1: There's been a lot said about the negative implications of chatbots.
2: People are relying on AI chatbots for advice, companionship, and emotional support. But there are growing concerns that it's leading to worrying or even dangerous results.
3: More Canadians are turning to artificial intelligence with questions about their health, but the answers they're getting could be wrong.
1: Christian Miller says there's one area that's missing in the headlines,
4: which is how it's providing an obstacle to our being able to develop the virtue of patience.
1: Miller studies virtue and moral character. He's a professor of philosophy at Wake Forest University in North Carolina and the author of The Honesty Crisis. In an article for the online publication, The Conversation, Miller makes a case for how AI may be affecting our patience and therefore our well-being.
4: All virtues contribute to well-being. It goes all the way back to Aristotle. Aristotle thought that the most important component of well-being or flourishing is virtue. And like any virtue, it's not something we're born with. We have to work at it. It's a muscle that needs to be exercised.
1: Miller says a slow and thoughtful approach to learning and searching throughout life grows our capacity for patience, while our embrace of chatbots for quick answers erodes the opportunity to strengthen this muscle.
4: We have now a shortcut that can get us answers automatically and instantaneously, recalibrated what is normal. In the past, they were normalized around hours. Now they're normalized around minutes, perhaps even seconds.
1: Welcome to the era of instant information gratification.
5: I think there's very little patience. I think one of the things we struggle with now as a generation is that we want things instantly. We want it rapidly, so we don't really wait. So in a sense, it's part of the challenge of our generation now to slow down. Thich Nhat Hanh, the Zen monk, he says it's a hurry sickness. He actually calls it a sickness.
1: Ranjini George teaches courses on Stoicism, Buddhism, and creative writing at the University of Toronto School of Continuing Studies.
5: When I was growing up, we went to the library and we researched things. So there is the good part of technology and the fact that there is so much of information that we can access, but we don't have the patience to read for sustained lengths of time. We don't have the patience for periods of long introspection and contemplation and just slowing down.
1: Christian Miller acknowledges that research on how chatbots influence specific character traits is still in the early days. But until there is conclusive research on this front, he wants people to keep up their patience training. Why does patience matter?
4: At the individual level, healthier lifestyles, greater emotional regulation, more fulfilling relationships, increased care about equity and justice, increased cooperation, on and on, the list is long. If there are fewer and fewer opportunities to exercise this muscle, then it's just going to be harder and harder to get there, to succeed in acquiring this virtue.
1: I ask Ranjini George how to foster patience in a world that values effectiveness and immediacy.
5: You know, everything is practice. You practice anger, you'll be an angry person. You practice writing, you'll be a better writer. You practice patience and you will, you know, gradually be more patient.
1: She says, tune into your reactions to life as it unfolds and notice when you're impatient.
5: You know, you realize you're impatient, but you just let it stay in the room and maybe go to your breath. Just take one or two breaths, because a lot of people are impatient without even realizing they're impatient. But the awareness that I feel impatience is something. And so you can consciously slow down.
1: Christian Miller suggests choosing the slower path to learn and wrestle with intellectual challenges. He also recommends taking on slow activities to exercise patience, like working on a craft, perfecting a basketball shot, or or weeding a garden. So a note to gardeners weeding this summer and pulling out those pesky dandelions, tell yourself it's a way to practice a virtue. For CBC Radio, I'm Manjula Selvaraja.
0: Thanks for that, Manjula. You are listening to the morning edition on CBC Radio 1. Still to come just after the bottom of this hour, the Guelph Royals baseball team has announced a new ownership group. I'm going to speak with one of the new owners about why he got involved with the team and what he hopes the future looks like for the Guelph Royals. You will hear that just after Sports with John Hancock. But first, it's time for the news. And with that, at 7:30, here is Ashta Shetty.
6: Thanks, Craig. 14 degrees, cloudy skies outside of our studio. Good morning. Waterloo Regional Council has approved a stabilization and transition plan for a better tent city. The motion passed 12-2 yesterday, with councillors also approving an amendment requiring future funding to go through the annual budget process. The region is taking over the tiny home community, which houses about 50 people. The working center will begin operating the site July 20th. The plan also comes with new shelter rules, including cabin checks and a ban on visitors. President Julian Ickham criticized the new shelter rules at yesterday's council meeting.
7: Like, basically, people's rights are being degraded. What you're basically saying is that homeless people living at a better tent city should not have the same rights as regular people.
6: The region says the changes are needed as a better tent city shifts from a volunteer-led model to the region's emergency shelter program. A local nonprofit is expecting to be without a kitchen for the entire summer. Back in May, the kitchen at Community Healthcare in KW in Kitchener flooded. Now the group says their food programs are on pause and they're asking for any help the community can give. Mary Lloyd is a summer student with the organization. She says any donation, big or small, can help.
8: We're looking for anything from monetary donations to gift cards to non-perishable food items, to any sort of like food drive, anything like that. All of these things that really go towards supporting our folks in our community.
6: Community Healthcare in KW helps vulnerable people and hosts workshop to connect the community. Anyone interested in helping can email healthwellness@healthcaring.org. Elmira residents will soon be responsible for shoveling the sidewalks outside their own homes. This is after Woolwich Township Council decided to discontinue its sidewalk snow clearing program. Beginning in the 2026-27 winter season, both homeowners and businesses will be expected to maintain the sidewalks adjacent to their properties. The decision comes after a significant increase in complaints and difficulties securing contractors. Carter McGuire is the manager of operations for the township.
9: Based on the amount of feedback received over the years and acknowledging this past year's service delivery, it can be construed that discontinuing the Elmira sidewalk snow clearing program would be favorable, as it would be said that Elmira has outgrown this service.
6: Sidewalks on municipal property will still be cleared by the township. They'll also explore supports for residents who may need help clearing their sidewalks. The Guelph Royals baseball team has new owners. The team announced the new ownership group includes 9 people, plus Sean Fuller, who has owned the team since 2017. John McKay of Ottawa is also one of the new owners. He says for him, it's about sharing his love for the game.
10: As people that have invested, you know, there are probably better ways to make money on an investment. We look at it more as something that's got a big future. And, you know, we're in it for the long haul. The team, the league, and baseball in general are all on the rise.
6: The Royals are now part of the Canadian Baseball League, which replaced the Intercounty Baseball League and switched it from being semi-pro to professional. You'll hear more about the Royals and the team's new owners when John McKay joins the morning edition at 7:40. The Good Games in Guelph are back this weekend. The two-day festival is a celebration of sport, play, and community. And this year, there will be some new activities people can participate in and enjoy. Helen Stumbos is the president and founder of the Good Games. She shares more about what people can expect.
11: Some new additions include the first time we're running an Arctic Games experience outside of Alaska. We have blind soccer national men's and women's teams coming to show us what it's like to play blind soccer. We have Special Olympics running a 3x3 basketball tournament on Sunday morning. And, you know, just tons of different events. We have throwball, we have cricket, we have curling, dodgeball, gosh, you name it.
6: The Good Games kick off on Saturday with a pillow fight. 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That's the news from CBC Kitchener-Waterloo. I'm Ashta Shetty.
0: Thanks, Ashta. Now here is Josette Lafleur with some weather. Good morning.
12: Good morning, Craig. It's cloudy, 14 degrees in Kitchener, Waterloo, Cambridge, Guelph, 16 in Mount Forest and Brantford, 15 in Stratford. Cloudy today with a 70% chance of showers, risk of a thunderstorm. Wind from the south at 20 kilometers per hour, gusting up to 40. That is expected to start picking up around noon. High 18 today. UV index 5 or moderate. Cloudy tonight, that chance of showers continuing into the evening along with that risk of a thunderstorm. Temperature dropping to a low of 14.
0: Thank you very much. You are listening to the Morning Edition on CBC Radio 1. The time now is 7:35. We still have a lot to get to on the show. Just inside this half hour, our medical columnist, Dr. Peter Lin, is with us for a look at GLP-1s.
13: Yes, Craig. So there isn't a day that you passes by that you can't see a headline saying GLP-1 does this, Ozempic does that. So I'll be back at 10 to 8 to explain what can Ozempic do and what it can't do and what is a GLP-1 in the first place.
0: Thanks, Peter. As you heard, Dr. Lin's back with us in just over 10 minutes from now. First, it's time to check in with John Hancock at CBC Sports. Good morning, John.
14: Hi, Craig.
0: Close loss to Switzerland at the World Cup, but still a spot in the knockout stage for Canada.
14: Yep. Yeah, the Swiss scored both their goals in the second half, then hung on to beat Canada 2-1. That gave Switzerland top spot in Group B. Match was played in Vancouver. Switzerland will get a week of rest and then return to Vancouver to face one of the 8 best third-place finishers on July the 2nd. The loss dropped Canada into second place in the group, but as you mentioned, they'll still be in the round of 32 for the first time. Promise David scored Canada's goal in the 76th minute.
15: Obviously not securing a draw or a win means we have to leave here, so we're kind of disappointed about that, but I think we should look at all three games rather than just this one, and yeah, there were some negatives in this one, but look at the positives in all three games. We scored in all three games and everybody contributed. When Jesse made the squad and set the objectives of, it wasn't to play three games and go home. It was to play three games and move on and make a run in this tournament, and I think we're doing just that.
14: Yeah, Coach Jesse Marsh on the fact that Canada had a lack of big match experience in this thing.
16: Look, we have developed a stronger mindset and we've developed a clear identity of how we want to play. But a lot of our matches have been friendlies. And so still in the biggest games, we need to find ways to put together complete performances and make sure that we're on top of all the details over 90 minutes. So we came up a little short, and that's unfortunate. But we're in the knockout round. We know we're going to have a good opponent in the next match, and we're going to make sure that we're up for it better.
14: That opponent will be South Africa, who never made the round of 32 either. And they upset South Korea 1-0 in Mexico City to finish second in Group A. Canada and South Africa will meet Sunday in Los Angeles, Sunday afternoon. Mexico shut out Czechia 3-0. Mexico scored twice in a span of 6 minutes and won all three of their group stage games for the first time. Brazil over Scotland 3-0. Brazilian star Vitinhas Jr. scored twice to give him 4 goals at the tournament. Brazil finishing first in Group C. Morocco rallied for a 4-2 win over Haiti, and they finished second in Group C in a spot in the round of 32. And Bosnia and Herzegovina beat Qatar 3-1. Bosnia's in a highly secure position as one of the best third-place teams that'll compete. And we have 6 more matches coming up today. Both the first two will be beginning at 4 o'clock.
0: And once again, a former Blue Jay was the hero for Houston.
14: Same guy, Joey Loperfido, scored the tie-breaking run on Jeff Hoffman's wild pickoff throw to third in the 8th inning. Lo Perfetto also ended the second game with that three-run homer in the 11th. Astros winning 3-1 to take 2 out of 3 at Rogers Center. The loss dropped Toronto 2 games under .500. Kevin Gausman gets the start tonight in Game 1 against Texas, also at Rogers Center. The AL East leading Yankees beat Detroit. Paul Goldschmidt hit 2 home runs, and the Yankees stayed 3 up on Tampa for the division lead. The Rays won their game over Kansas City. Both the Red Sox and Orioles lost their games last night.
0: And who did the Raptors draft in last night's second round of the NBA draft?
14: Well, he's a 22-year-old named Jason Bradley, drafted 50th overall, second day of the NBA draft. Bradley's a 6'3 guard who completed his senior year with the Arizona Wildcats, averaged just over 13 points and 4 assists a game, and over 3 rebounds a game. Adding some depth at guard was one of Toronto's needs heading into the draft. Toronto Tempo and women's basketball will continue their season tonight at home at the Coca-Cola Coliseum against Los Angeles. Toronto trying to get back to .500. They're 8-9. And Phoenix Mercury beat Indiana Fever by 2 last night. And Caitlin Clark had to leave the game in the third quarter for the Fever because of a lingering back injury. Chicago Sky beat Portland Fire. And the league-leading, Western Conference-leading Minnesota Lynx beat Washington. Canada's men's volleyball team lost in 4 sets to the host team Slovenia in Volleyball Nations League play. Canada faces Ukraine tomorrow. And in tennis, Canadians Bianca Andreescu and Catherine Seabov are both within a win for a berth in the women's singles draw at Wimbledon. Montreal's Gabriel Diallo advanced to the quarters of a tournament, a grass court tournament in England, a tune-up for Wimbledon, and he would like to win that before he competes at Wimbledon. There you go. I hope you have a good day, Craig.
0: You too, John. See ya. There's John Hancock with CBC Sports. And sticking with sports, the Guelph Royals baseball team has announced it has a new ownership group. The new owners join existing owner Sean Fuller, and it comes as the Royals play their first season in the newly formed Professional Canadian Baseball League. To tell us more, I'm joined by one of those new owners, John McKay. Good morning, John.
17: Hi, Craig.
0: So a group of 9 people, is it, now own the Guelph Royals. You're one of them. Tell us why. Why'd you want to be part owner of the Royals?
17: Well, the group, as I've come to know them, we're a group of baseball enthusiasts and community builders. We all come from varied backgrounds. I grew up in Owen Sound and lived in the GTA. I currently live in Ottawa, but independent baseball is something that I've followed a lot over the years. The Intercounty Baseball League, now the fully professional Canadian Baseball League. I've seen a few of those games over the years. Also, my son is an NCAA D1 pitcher in the U.S., so baseball is kind of in our blood.
0: Yeah.
17: And I think that this is something that holds us all together as a group, is that this is less of a big business move and more of a community building and baseball enthusiast kind of approach. So that's where I'm coming from. That's where the group's coming from, and we're looking forward to really building up the team.
0: So give us a sense of the group, not who they are, but I mean, was the group formed to do this, or did you all just buy a share and then you became a group?
17: it's kind of the latter, that we came together, got to know each other after we all bought into the team.
0: Okay.
17: We've been really lucky, though. When we look at it, we've got people that have experience in sport management. We've got people involved in communications and marketing and media relations and business, urban planning. Like, it's really quite a good group, and we've been having some meetings, and it's really gelled. We're quite happy with it.
0: And the Royals it's well known they have had financial struggles in the past. Are you at all worried about the road ahead now that it's also become a professional league this year?
17: And I think it's tremendously exciting. We look at, it's a fully professional league, like you say, it's the Canadian Baseball League. The Guelph Royals, We're performing really well on the field this year. There's a lot of work to do in terms of building up, you know, fan attendance and getting people excited about the Royals, but not at all worried about it. As people that have invested, it's, you know, there are probably better ways to make money on an investment. We look at it more as something that's got a big future, and you know, we're in it for the long haul. So it's, you know, not at all worried about it. I think it's the team, the league, and baseball in general are all on the rise, just like the city of Guelph.
0: What do players and coaches think of this? Have you had a chance to talk to anyone, or have you heard from anyone?
17: Yeah, you know, the players, not so much, but the coaches, the staff, the volunteers, everybody's pretty excited about it. I think everybody realizes the huge potential there is for the Guelph Royals, especially in this community. And everybody's really excited about it, and everybody's, you know, raring to go. We are in the early stages right now, of course, of getting together and planning and doing all of that. But we hope to start making, you know, some improvements over the weeks and months ahead, and then into next season as well.
0: One of the things that I think a lot of people see as a room for improvement, shall we say, is the stadium. Hastings Stadium could maybe use some upgrades for both the player and the fan experience. Is that on your mind at all, or is that sort of, you know, your feet are just getting wet and that's a farther down the line kind of thing?
17: Well, I think it's a combination of the two. I mean, one, certainly Hastings Stadium could use some more upgrades, I guess, to get it to the standard that, you know, other teams in the Canadian Baseball League currently have. It's something that we're looking to partner with the city and with, you know, other groups in the community to see what we can do about that, because that's definitely a priority area. But again, it's early days. So, you know, that's something we're going to be working towards, definitely. Yeah.
0: If you can look into your, I guess, crystal baseball, 5 years from now, John, where do you see the Guelph Royals? What are they in 5 years from now?
17: 5 years from now, the Guelph Royals would see it as I've seen a lot of other ballparks and other teams and communities. It's hopefully the center of baseball and even sport within the Guelph community. It is a place of community engagement, almost like a big community center where people come together for a shared experience. We see it as not just on the field. We want to be part of the community, and that includes in the off season as well. So, you know, we see it as, you know, an experience that we can all be part of, not just the players, not just the staff, not just the team, the owners, but the community at large.
0: Well, John, I really appreciate your time this morning. Thanks for this.
17: Yeah, thanks, Greg. It's been a pleasure. Anytime.
0: That's John McKay, one of the new owners of the Guelph Royals baseball team. 7:48 on the morning edition. This is Waterloo Region's number one morning radio show on CBC Radio 1. My name's Craig Norris. Stream us on the CBC Listen app or the CBC News app on your smart speaker or at 89.1 FM. Still to come here, sticking in the sports vibe. The good games in Guelph are happening this weekend. The lineup includes sports that we all know and love. Plus, there are some unique games that you may not have yet heard of. We hear from the president and founder of the Good Games, Helen Stumbos. That is coming up at 10 after 8. Right now, here's Ash DeShetty with a check on some traffic. Good morning.
18: Good morning, Craig. Eastbound Highway 401 is slow going through Guelph Line. Westbound 401, slow between the sixes. The traffic map showing me a crash in Puss Lynch on Highway 6 North just after getting off of the 401. Eastbound Highway 8 is slow from Cortland to approaching the flyover. If you see any other issues on the road, text us hands-free at 226-821-0522. That's 226-821-0522.
0: Thank you. Now here is Josette Lafleur with some weather. Good morning.
12: Good morning, Craig. It's cloudy, 14 degrees, getting up to a high of 18. So very mild day with a 70% chance of showers throughout the day. That also comes with risk of a thunderstorm. Winds picking up around the noon hour and blowing throughout the afternoon from the south at 20 kilometers per hour, gusting up to 40. Tonight we drop down to a low of 14 with that 70% chance of showers continuing through the evening.
0: Thank you. Well, it's been just over a month since the first generic doses of Ozempic hit drugstore shelves in Canada. With a cheaper price tag and more accessibility, it's possible that even more people will consider taking the drug, especially as we continue to hear about more conditions that it has the potential to treat. All of this has our medical columnist, Dr. Peter Lin, hoping that patients consider their options with care. He joins me now. Good morning, Dr. Lin.
13: Morning, Craig.
19: So the news is full of stories about GLP-1 medications. Before we get into all those headlines, give us a refresher. What is a GLP-1?
13: Well, GLP-1 is a chemical message that says food is here. So instead of using text messages, our body uses chemical messages. So there are L cells in the last part of your small intestine, and when food is next to them, they send out GLP-1 so that the rest of the body knows that food is coming in. And whoever needs that message will have receptors that can grab that GLP-1 out of the bloodstream and get the message. So for example, my brain needs to know that food is there, and then that way I don't have to keep eating. And so the brain has these receptors. My pancreas needs to know that food is there so that it knows to make more insulin. Insulin moves sugar from your bloodstream into your cells so that it can be used as energy. The liver acts as a bank, lending out sugar when you're not eating. So it needs to know that food is coming in so that it doesn't lend out so much sugar, because there's going to be sugar coming in from the food. So GLP-1 is a very simple message that food is here, but that message gets every single organ to do the right thing.
19: So that is GLP-1. Explain what Ozempic is then.
13: Well, in some people with diabetes or obesity, their GLP-1 messages are low. So therefore, we need to give them some more GLP-1 messages. And that's what Ozempic is. It's a modified GLP-1 message that we can give. So let's say there is food there, but the L cells are not sending out enough GLP-1. So there's a mismatch to the amount of food in the GLP-1. So now when my brain sees low GLP-1, I'm thinking there's no food in my stomach, I better go eat some more. And this would lead to obesity. When the pancreas sees low GLP-1, it thinks that there's no food coming in, so I don't need to make any extra insulin. Now, when the sugar does come in, there's no insulin to move the sugar out of your bloodstream into your cells. And so now your blood sugar goes up, and that would lead to diabetes. When the liver thinks there's no food coming in, it lends out more sugar to the rest of the body. So that pushes up the blood sugar and leads to more diabetes as well. So when the GLP-1 message is too low and it's not matched to the food, then the rest of the body is getting the wrong message, and then they're doing the wrong things, which is now leading to things like obesity and diabetes. Now, to fix this, we can just give you some GLP-1 back. In other words, turn up the GLP-1 volume. But natural GLP-1 is broken down in just a few minutes in the body. So scientists had to make a few changes so that the stuff can last longer. So Ozempic can last up to a week. So one shot a week can boost up your GLP-1 messaging.
19: What about the side effects then?
13: Well, with lots of GLP-1 message, your stomach might think that there's a traffic jam near those L cells, you know, down by the bottom of the highway, there's too much food there. So the whole bowel slows down, trying not to send more food into the traffic jam. And this slowdown and backup can make people feel nauseous and sometimes even vomit. So to avoid this nausea, we start off with a very low dose of the medicine, and then we slowly increase it every single month. Also, eating smaller amounts slowly and non-greasy food will help as well. And I always ask patients if they're constipated, because if their bowels are slow to begin with, then I'm not going to increase the dose so fast. I'm going to go slower because we don't want to slow down the bowel too much. Another issue is when the weight comes off too fast, the skin can't catch up. So now there's flabby skin or Ozempic face, that kind of thing. Some people also see some shrinkage of their muscles. So we tell patients, you need to stay active, keep those muscles going. But on the flip side of all of this is there are studies showing that patients with diabetes or heart disease with obesity, these medicines protected their hearts and kidneys, and there was reduction in death as well. So there are some side effects and things like that. But for those types of patients, there was great benefit. And those ones are the ones that we want to be on these medications.
19: So what is the future of these medications then?
13: Well, GLP-1 is just one messaging system, right? There are many others inside our body. So for example, GIP is a message that says, hey, the food is in the top part of your small intestine. So Mounjaro is a GLP-1 and a GIP molecule. It's like a double agent. It can be a GLP-1 or a GIP, depending on what's needed in the organ. So that's two messages. They're working on medications that can send three messages. So in other words, there's lots of options in the future of playing with these messages. But researchers are now trying to see if GLP-1 can reduce inflammation or war inside your body. Because the GLP-1 message that food is here is really saying it's peaceful time. In other words, you did it. You found food. You don't have to go hunting anymore. Now you can relax. Hunting is very stressful, and your body and your army are on red alert during the whole hunt. The GLP-1 message means that we can turn off the red alert and we can tell your army cells to stand down. So this means less risk of war, less inflammation, less damage to your cells in your body, and so maybe fewer diseases. And if there's less damage to the cells, that might mean less DNA damage and mutation. So perhaps even less cancers as well. So researchers are trying to see if this GLP-1 calming message can lead to this reduced cancers and reduce inflammatory diseases like arthritis. So for the future of medicine, it's all about understanding these messages, because when they go out of whack, that's when diseases show up. So if the messages are too low, then we need to boost them up. If they're too high, then we need to block them. So it's kind of like turning knobs on a stereo. You're trying to bring things back to the normal position. But my question was, why was the GLP-1 low in the first place? And it turns out one possible reason is our microbiome. So some of those good bacteria in our microbiome break down food and give the L cells the raw materials to build GLP-1. Those good bacteria use fiber as their fuel source. So if there's no fiber in your diet, no fuel source. And so these guys can't make the raw materials and you can't make your GLP-1. So therefore, we need to correct that. Stress and lack of sleep also mess up the supply chain, and exercise can boost the supply chain. So let's try doing these natural things first to help our L cells make more GLP-1. Eat a variety of foods with fiber, get more sleep, reduce stress, and do some exercise. And don't buy those weird stuff off the internet that says they'll boost up your GLP-1, right? Because you don't know what you're taking. Now, for patients with diabetes, kidney disease, or obesity with heart attacks, then those studies have shown that GLP-1 medicines are really good for them. So for them, they should be on these medicines. For the rest of us, let's try and do it naturally. So I was thinking for this week's t-shirt, it'll be a guy talking to his stomach. And the tagline will say, just giving my GLP-1 team a pep talk before I hit the buffet.
20: See, that's, yeah, that people can
13: identify. That one is good, right?
20: Yeah. Identify with that.
13: There's a little science, a little humor.
20: Oh, you know what? The perfect marriage. That's all I'm going to say about that. Oh, thanks for this, Dr. Lin.
13: Thanks, Greg.
20: Dr. Peter Lin is our regular medical columnist. 7:57 now on the morning edition. Here is Ashita Shetty with some traffic and headlines. Good morning.
21: Good morning, Craig. Eastbound Highway 401 is slow going through Guelph Line. Westbound 401 is up to speed heading towards Kitchener. The traffic map is showing McCrash and Puslinch northbound on Highway 6 North just after the westbound 401 off-ramp. Eastbound Highway 8 is slow from Cortland to approaching the flyover. If you see any other issues on the road, text us hands-free at 226-821-0522. That's 226-821-0522. In the news, the regional assume responsibility for the tiny home community called a Better Tent City in Kitchener. And coming up on World Report, 1 in 10 patients is spending more than 14 hours in emergency rooms.
20: Thank you very much. Now it's over to Josette Lafleur. She has a check on what's happening in the weather. Good morning.
22: Good morning, Craig. It's cloudy, light rain in spots. Looks like it's shaping up to be a pretty mild day with a 70% chance of showers throughout the entire day. The high is 18 today. Winds picking up around noon from the south at 20 kilometers per hour, gusting up to 40. There is a risk of a thunderstorm throughout the day as well. The temperature low is 14, which is where we're sitting right now in Kitchener, Waterloo, Cambridge, and Guelph. It is 16 in Mount Forest and Brantford, 15 in Stratford. Friday looks like it's expected to be a cloudy day as well, with a high of 23, humidex 27, UV index 6 or moderate. Cloudy periods Friday night with a low of 12, Craig.
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3: 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The CBC News is next. Coming up in half an hour, it's The Current with Matt Galloway.
4: It was a delicious trip to France. A group of teens from Manitoba won an international cooking competition with the help of Quebec celebrity chef Ricardo. We'll hear from all of them about the win and the joy of learning to cook. That's coming up on The Current.
23: This is World Report. Good morning. I'm Marcia Young. A building collapses in Caracas, Venezuela. The city was rocked by its most powerful earthquakes in over a century. At least 164 people are dead and nearly 1,000 others injured. The back-to-back quakes were 7.2 and 7.5 magnitudes yesterday evening. Emergency teams are rushing to the coastal disaster zone. Dozens of buildings are pancaked. Joining us now from Bogota, Colombia, is reporter Cody Weddle. Cody, what are you learning about the scale of these rescue operations right now?
24: Well, I know that that is the main focus right now for these crews in Venezuela. We know that dozens of buildings have collapsed both in the capital of Caracas and on the coast, the town and state of La Guaira, which is on the coast. Acting President Delcy Rodriguez has said that is the most affected area.

0: morning. I'm Craig Norris. It is Thursday, June 25th. The time now is 8:10. Coming up in the final half hour of the morning edition, three police officers have died on the job in the span of 2 weeks in Ontario and Quebec. And now the RCMP are warning police services across the country there could be more violence in the days and weeks ahead. I speak with Waterloo Regional Police Chief Mark Crowell about what this means for local officers and how they manage potential threats while keeping the public safe. That's coming up at 8:20. And the good games are happening this weekend in Guelph with a lineup of sports that we all know and love. Plus, there are some unique sports that you may not have heard of, yet, at least. We hear from the president and founder of the Good Games, Helen Stumbos, right after Ashta Shetty checks on traffic and headlines and Josette Lafleur looks at the weather. Good morning.
1: Good morning, Craig. It's a cloudy 16 degrees in Kitchener, Waterloo, Cambridge, Guelph, Mount Forest, Stratford, and Brantford. Light rain in spots. It's going to be a mild day. Clouds throughout the day. 70% chance of showers throughout the day as well. That comes with risk of a thunderstorm. Those showers are expected to continue right into the evening. There will be wind from the south at 20 kilometers per hour, gusting up to 40 around the noon hour into the afternoon. The high today, 18. The low, 14.
0: Thank you very much. Now here is Ashta Shetty with some traffic and headlines. Good morning.
2: Good morning, Craig. Eastbound Highway 401 is slow going through Guelph Line. Westbound Highway 401 is slow getting onto the 78. The traffic map showing me a crash in Puslinch, northbound on Highway 6 North, just after the westbound 401 off-ramp. If you see any other issues on the road, text us hands-free at 226-821-0522. That's 226-821-0522. 0522 In the news, Woolwich Township Council has voted to end its sidewalk snow clearing program, and a new ownership group is now in charge of the Guelph Royals baseball team.
0: Thank you very much. What do pillow fights, seal hops, and tech ball have in common? Well, they're all activities at this year's Good Games in Guelph. Canada's biggest festival of its kind combines traditional sport, Indigenous sport, and parasport with live entertainment, food, and community. And this year, the festival is introducing a new category of sport, Arctic. To find out more, I'm joined by Helen Stumbos. She is the president and founder of the Good Games. She's in studio to tell us more. Welcome back to the show, Helen.
3: Thanks for having me back. Excited to be here.
0: Yeah, so there are new games and activities planned for this year. Tell us more about what people can expect.
3: Sure. I mean, it's literally a free family festival of fun, of play. We like to get people moving. We want them to have a good time. We want them off their phones. And they can come there and experience as much or as little of the festival as they want. There's tons of sports that they can try. There's tons of sports they can watch. There's lots of movement exercises. It's just a really fun, family-filled day with a lot of different experiences you can come for. And of course, we have the traditional beer garden and food trucks and all that nice stuff. But but really, our event is the only one of its kind anywhere, I think, in North America. It's a very unique event. Every time people come to our event, they always say, I've never seen anything like it.
0: So people can go to the beer garden and the food trucks, and then they can work it off.
3: They sure can. Activities. That's the whole point,
0: yes,
3: right?
0: Yeah. They'll feel less guilty. Why Arctic sports?
3: Yeah, so we've had a partnership with the Indigenous Sport and Wellness Council of Ontario since we started. I had worked with them many years ago, and I always I thought it was really important to include traditional sport, Indigenous sport together. You know, if we're looking at reconciliation, I'd love that we bring people together to celebrate sport and different cultures. And so this year, the Indigenous Sport and Wellness Council partnered with the Arctic Games, and they're starting a new Arctic Games experience where they're going to be going around and doing traditional Arctic Indigenous events. So, yeah, you can come watch them. Oh, you can come try it.
0: Oh, well, some of them I wouldn't want to try. but tell us what some of them are.
3: Sure. We've got the seal hop, which is one of them. It's a very challenging one. They actually hop on their knuckles.
0: Yeah.
3: We have a high kick. If anybody's ever watched traditional Indigenous games, high kicks are unbelievable to watch. A stick pull. I mean, go on our website. You'll see a whole list of different Indigenous sports that we're doing there. And what I love about it is you can watch them, but you can also, you know, try it yourself and see what it's like. And we did it in Calgary at our event in Calgary. It was one of the most popular activations at our event.
0: So overall at the event, the Good Games in general, do you know how many athletes are taking part in all of this?
3: Well, so we have two parts. So we have the athlete competition is one part. It's actually the smallest part. We have over 1,000 athletes coming from as far as UK. We have a team from rugby coming from the UK this year. And then we have the festival. The festival is the Free Family Festival. That's the bigger part. Last year, we had about 20,000 people show up for the festival. And I think everybody that came, we got stopped once and they said, you know, how are you doing this? Like we heard you on the radio. We heard your interview and we thought we'd check it out. We came on Saturday, went home, brought our neighbors on Sunday. And they just said, we've never seen anything like this. Like free face painting, free balloons, free inflatables, obstacle courses, tons of experiences to watch. We have, national deaf soccer teams coming to show you what it's like. Or sorry, national blind soccer teams. And we have deaf pickleball and sitting volleyball. So some of our adaptable sports. And then we have a Special Olympics 3v3 basketball competition on Sunday morning. So a little bit of everything for everyone. You can experience it in any way you want.
0: So this year, 2026, the Good Games coincides with the FIFA World Cup.
3: Yep.
0: Are you doing any special activities for that?
3: A tech ball, I would say, is our one activity. I think what we found with anything with regards to soccer, like the freestylers are normally a part of our event, but they're all booked. They're doing FIFA events all over the place.
0: Right.
3: So some of the soccer events, but we have women's soccer. We have over 40, over 50, over 60-year-old categories, and we have a walking soccer competition this year as well.
0: And, I mean, we can't mention the World Cup without mentioning your pretty remarkable connection to it.
3: Well, thank you.
0: Tell us about that. Tell us about your
3: Yeah, you know, it's funny. I don't think I talked about it as much, hardly at all then. I'm talking about it more now. But back in 1995, I was the first player to ever score in a FIFA World Cup. But the funny part about it, when people ask me, you know, I didn't even know it was the first goal for Canada until about 6 months later. Nobody talked about it. We just were playing a game. We were losing. We got the ball back. We wanted to just keep playing. We were trying to win the game against England. And then I was hosting a show at the time and my co-host asked me, hey, who was the first Canadian player to ever score in a World Cup? And I was like, I don't know. Who is it? And he was like, it was you. And I was like, well, there was no fanfare. Like nobody talked about it. So it's kind of funny that, you know, nobody really, it wasn't a big deal back then. I mean, the only people coming to our games were friends and family.
0: I want to talk too about the idea that, and there's an F word you've used all the way through this, and that is free.
3: Yeah.
0: How do you keep all of this free?
3: Yeah. Well, I mean, we say free, but it's because we have great partners and support that way. So our partners allow us to keep it free. I always said, for me, sport, it's so important that people get to experience it and not have to worry about spending a lot of money. And so for me, it was really important to keep that part free. I want families to be able to come, experience, try sport, maybe fall in love with a new sport, which we've heard has happened many times, and, you know, go from there. Hey, I started my career by kicking the ball around in my backyard. And it took me to the World Cup. So I always think maybe somebody will pick up a cricket racket or something and fall in love with it.
0: So give us some details here then, Helen. What do people need to know if they're coming out?
3: Sure. Saturday and Sunday, we run from 10 a.m. to 6 p.m. I think something that's really exciting that's happening on Saturday is we are doing an opening welcome. We have a traditional Indigenous fire ceremony coming in to start off the day. And then we're going to have a steel band. And then, of course, a community pillow fight. Bring your own pillows. First time ever at the Good Games, we're doing a community pillow fight. And then on Sunday, we have the Super Dogs, which is always a family favorite.
0: Is there going to be any invigilating of the pillows that people are bringing? Like,
3: we're going to check the pillows for sure to make sure. And we have some. We bought a whole bunch for people.
0: Okay.
3: So it should be a really fun way to start kick off the day.
0: And where is this all happening?
3: All happening at the University of Guelph, right across from the Athletic Center.
0: I love it, Helen. Always great to talk to you. Thanks for this.
3: Thanks for having me.
0: Helen Stumbos is the president and founder of the Good Games. And as you heard, the games kick off Saturday, free for everyone to attend. More information can be found at thegoodgames.com. I'm Craig Norris. This is the Morning Edition, Waterloo Region's number one morning show on 89.1 FM and streaming on the CBC Listen and CBC News apps. Quick check on the weather. We're in for a potentially rainy day. We're going to get up to a high of 18. Chance of showers, risk of thunderstorms. Winds gusting up to 40 kilometers an hour. Time now to check in at the CBC Business Desk with Krista Lee Ramlakhan.
4: Good morning. The Canadian dollar has steadily fallen over the past several weeks to trade around 70 cents U.S. It's caught between a weak domestic economy and strong demand for the U.S. dollar. As of early May, the loonie was trading around 74 cents U.S., but Carl Shimada, who leads Corpay's currency research group, says the U.S. dollar has been crushing all of its global rivals. As the AI boom in the U.S. attracts more investment, companies turn higher profits, and the economy performs better than expected. The Bank of Canada is broadly expected to keep interest rates steady for the remainder of the year, while investors have been forecasting possible hikes from the U.S. Federal Reserve. And the interest rate differential between the two countries could draw capital out of Canada and toward the U.S., pushing the loonie down against the greenback. But the chief currency strategist at Scotiabank says he sees a loonie rebounding to about 75 cents U.S. later this year, based on his own expectations that the U.S. Federal Reserve cuts rates this year, while the Bank of Canada ups its overnight rate, shrinking the rate differential. Staying on the economy, there is a new forecast on Canada's economy this morning. Deloitte is forecasting economic growth to come in at 0.7% this year before rising to 2% next year. The new report says trade tensions, energy costs, and lower confidence have been weighing on the economy, but Deloitte chief economist Dawn Desjardins says she expects clarity on some of those issues will spur business investment and job creation. Statistics Canada said in May that economic growth stalled in the first quarter. The second straight quarter GDP shrank, meeting the definition of a technical recession. However, many economists pushed back on calling the weakness a recession. Desjardins agrees, saying she thinks Canada's economy is in a period of stagnation, not a recession. She says recessions typically see weakness across the broader economy, not limited to certain sectors that are deeply affected by tariffs. And that's your business news for now. I'm Crystalie Ramlican.
0: And for more business news, check out cbc.ca/business. That gets us up to 8:21 now here on the Morning Edition. My name is Craig Norris. Three police officers in Ontario and Quebec have died this month in the line of duty. An OPP constable was killed while attempting to stop a vehicle near Hearst on June 9th. A Toronto police officer was shot while carrying out a search in an apartment building on June 11th. And then this week, a Montreal police officer was shot and killed when responding to an active shooter call at a hotel. While none of this occurred in our community, it still affects local officers. The RCMP are warning police services across the country of the possibility of a document or a manifesto calling for increased violence targeting police. To talk about this, and what it means for the officers who serve our community, I'm joined now by Waterloo Regional Police Chief Mark Crowell. Good morning, Chief.
5: Good morning, Craig. Thanks for having me.
0: Thank you for being there. For a police officer to die while on the job, not a common occurrence, but what are you hearing from officers here in the region about how they're taking this all in?
5: Well, it's certainly a time for reflection and pause. You're right. It doesn't happen that often, but when it does occur, it does send a ripple effect locally and across Canada. And in addition to the names and numbers you mentioned on off the top, there was also two Saskatchewan RCMP officers that were shot on Sunday evening in responding to a call, and attempt murder charges are pending there. So it does have an impact on the work that we do. Locally, we're responding to emergencies, reports of violence, and within this community, we're seizing over about 1,000 firearms a year related to criminal offenses, and that's a combination of illegal guns, lawfully possessed firearms, and replicas. So there is a heightened sense of awareness and vigilance and a reliance on our training as we respond to so many different types of calls. And I can say this is probably similar right across the province and right across the country.
0: And you attended the funeral yesterday in Toronto for Constable Mark Pizzinotto. Why is it important for you and others from Waterloo Regional Police Service to be there and attend that funeral?
5: Well, certainly it's to show our solidarity with the impacted service, whether it's the OPP, the Toronto Police Service, and likely to be Montreal in the near future. And I think it's a statement about our shared commitment to upholding public safety. I know that we regard ourselves as guardians of peace and human rights, and our role in society to uphold law and order in many forms. So when we come together, it's to pay that solemn respect to the family, the impacted members of the organization, but also to stand up, I think, in our society to look at the forces of violence and division, and to show our solidarity to our communities and striving to keep people safe. So it's always a solemn occasion, and we're there to reflect the profession and our commitment, but also to pay homage to the people who choose to serve, that show up and face uncertainty and levels of violence on behalf of our fellow community members. So it's important to come together, and it's always a point of reflection for everybody.
0: Chief, I do want to touch on the part that I mentioned in the intro about the RCMP putting out a warning about the possibility of increased violence against police. How do you broach that subject with your officers?
5: Well, we're frank and always addressing the issues at hand. So I can tell you the speculation about a manifesto that was potentially seeking to incite violence against police officers is something we've seen before. So I can say from an intelligence analysis standpoint, nationally, provincially, locally, we look at those things very seriously, and we urge a sense of vigilance in all of our work. But when talking to our officers, we just reinforce the fundamentals, their training, their smart sharing of information, their heightened vigilance when encountering people. And that's all part of the risks of police work in this modern era. And as I mentioned, we're seeing more weapons than ever. There's a level of uncertainty through all of our interactions. But I can tell you our members, although they are reflective of the dangers that they're facing, there's a sense of resolve. There's a sense of commitment to what we've all signed up to do every day, and coming together and continuing to talk and think and share about this this commitment is important. So honesty and being forthright about the sacrifices and everyone impacted, including all the communities across Ontario and Canada, it's very important. So we're talking a lot.
0: Chief, what would you like the general public to know or to understand or empathize about what officers face here in the region on a daily basis as they go about doing their jobs?
5: We know that by and large we have immense support, and the level of trust and confidence in policing nationally and locally is very high. We know that through Statistics Canada data that shows us that every year. So we feel that support. We feel through the outreach of, respectful commentary and engagements, and we're very thankful for that level of support we continue to feel. I would say that, freedom and what we have in this community is something that is precious in terms of the balance of law and order, and we don't do it alone. Everything we do is in partnership, so we do want to reinforce how much we rely on our community to support us as we serve the community in everything that we do. And we're grateful for everything that we have, and we will continue to show up for our community to strive to increase the level of sense of safety and the sense of safety every day.
0: Are there resources for officers if they feel overwhelmed or frightened by any of this?
5: Absolutely. I think it's a part of our modern awareness and awakening of the impact of mental health and wellness broadly. And within the policing profession, we continue to develop and enhance resources for the realities of facing weigh on all first responders and police, especially in the work that we're doing. So we're getting better at having those conversations and looking always to enhance safety, not only for our members, but also for the people that we're interacting with a trauma-informed lens to everything we're undertaking. So the resources are there. We just want to make sure that everyone accesses them when required.
0: Chief, we always appreciate your time. Thanks for joining us.
5: Thank you, Craig. Take care.
0: That is Waterloo Regional Police Services Chief Mark Crowell. 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You can reach out to us and react to anything you heard on the show or read online on our website, or if there's news happening in your community, you can tell us about it at 519-581-0636, 519-581-0636. 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And of course, as always, we have our text line. If you would like to text us, you can do that at 226-821-0522. Again, that number, the text line is 226-821-0522. All we ask is that if you are going to text us, just put your name in the body of the text so we know who it's coming from. At 8:30, here's Ash DeShetty with CBC News.
2: Thanks, Craig. Light rain in parts of the region, 16 degrees. Good morning. Waterloo Regional Council has given the green light to start a transition plan for a better tent city. The proposal passed a 12-2 vote yesterday alongside an amendment requiring future funding to go through the normal budget process. The region will assume responsibility for the tiny home community, which is home to about 50 residents, and the Working Centre is set to begin managing the site on July 20th. Operating costs are projected at nearly $6 million and another $2.5 million in one-time expenses. Peter Sweeney is the region's Commissioner of Community Services.
6: I will say that the budget that we've put forward in the report today is based on our experience, our understanding of known actual investments and costs, our experience at Herbs Road, and our experience with supporting individuals from homelessness into shelter and into long-term housing over the continuum.
2: The region's plans come with a new set of rules at the shelter, including a ban on visitors and regular cabin checks. They say the changes are necessary as the site shifts from a volunteer-run model to an emergency shelter. A flood has taken a local nonprofit's kitchen offline for the summer. Community Healthcare in KW and Kitchener uses the kitchen for several food programs. The group helps vulnerable community members. It helped operate the Heart Hub, and it connects people through workshops and events. They're now asking for local businesses to step up and help. Quinlan Malloy is a summer student working with the

0: organization. She describes how businesses have helped so far.
1: We recently had a business do a staff food drive. They pulled it together within 2 days, and they were able to get us a bunch of non-perishable and monetary food donations. Some businesses are also interested in catering, or especially if it's like a food business, they'll cater or sponsor one of our programs, which means they'll come in and bring the prepared food. Mm-hmm.
0: Anyone interested in helping can email healthwellness@healthcaring.org. Residents in Elmira will soon be clearing their own sidewalks after Woolwich Township Council voted to end its sidewalk snow clearing program. Starting in the 2026-27 winter season, homeowners and businesses will be responsible for maintaining sidewalks beside their properties. The move follows a sharp rise in complaints and difficulties securing contractors. Carter McGuire is the manager of operations for the township.
2: The program has become increasingly more laborious as Elmira has grown. Service delivery and resident expectations continue to deviate.
0: Sidewalks on municipal property will still be cleared by the township. They'll also explore supports for residents who may need help clearing the sidewalks. A new ownership group is now in charge of the Guelph Royals baseball team. The team announced there are 8 new shareholders, and while previous owner Sean Fuller will continue to own part of the team, John McKay of Ottawa is one of the new owners who loves the game and hopes to see it grow in Guelph.
3: As people that have invested, you know, there are probably better ways to make money on an investment. We look at it more as something that's got a big future. And, you know, we're in it for the long haul. The team, the league, and baseball in general are all on the rise.
0: In the off-season, the Intercounty Baseball League switched to become the Canadian Baseball League, changing it from a semi-pro to a fully professional league. The Royals are currently in fourth place in the league with a 9-7 record. Pillow fights, tech balls, and hula hoops. Those are just a few of the activities you can take part in or watch at the Good Games in Guelph this weekend. The 2-day festival is packed full of family-friendly activities, along with a variety of traditional Indigenous and para sports, plus a new category of sports this year, Arctic Games. Helen Stumbos is the president and founder of the Good Games. She says this will be the first time Arctic sports run outside of the Arctic.
4: Some new additions include the first time we're running an Arctic Games experience outside of Alaska. We have blind soccer national men's and women's teams coming to show us what it's like to play blind soccer. We have Special Olympics running a 3x3 basketball tournament on Sunday morning. And, you know, just tons of different events. We have throwball, we have cricket, we have curling, dodgeball, you name it.
0: Some of the Arctic sports you can see this weekend include seal or knuckle hop, Inuit stick pull, and scissor broad jump. The Good Games is free to attend and runs from 10 to 4 on both Saturday and Sunday. That's the news from CBC Kitchener-Waterloo. 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I'm Ashta Shetty.
5: Thanks, Ashta. Now here is Josette Lafleur with one last check on the weather as we send you off into your day. Good morning.
6: Good morning, Craig. It is a cloudy 16 degrees in Kitchener, Waterloo, Cambridge, Guelph, Mount Forest, Stratford, and Brantford. The temperature that we're sitting at right now is kind of the story for the day. It's a mild day. We're only getting up to a high of 18. It is expected to be cloudy. There is a 70% chance of showers all day, right into the evening. That comes with risk of a thunderstorm. Wind is expected to start picking up speed around noon from the south at 20 kilometers per hour, gusting up to 40. Tonight we drop down to a low of 14. Friday, cloudy, high 23, humidex 27. Cloudy periods Friday night with a low of 12, Craig.
5: Thank you very much. And thank you for spending a bit of your morning with us. We always love it when you do. 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So if there's an interview you'd like to hear again, you can find that on demand. I'm Craig Norris. I hope you have a great day out there. Take care.

0: From the CBC Kitchener-Waterloo newsroom, I'm Josette Lafleur. A local nonprofit is expecting to be without a kitchen for the entire summer. Back in May, the kitchen at Community Healthcare in KW in Kitchener flooded. And now the group says their food programs are on pause and they're asking for any help the community can give. Mary Lloyd is a summer student with the organization. 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
0: 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Cloudy today with a 70% chance of showers, risk of a thunderstorm throughout the entire day. Wind from the south at 20 kilometers per hour, gusting up to 40. High 18, mainly cloudy tonight. That chance of showers continuing through the evening as the temperature drops to a low 14. Friday, cloudy, high 23, humidex 27. Cloudy periods Friday night with a low of 12.
2: I'm Tom Power. You're listening to Q. Coming up, you're going to hear from a Canadian artist who's been carrying around songs he's written since 1972. He's 77 now. He's putting them out, and they're great, so stick around for that. But right now, you're in the middle of my conversation with Diljit Dosanjh, who is possibly just one of the biggest stars in the world right now. In the first part of our conversation, he was telling you how he went from being a wedding singer to selling at stadiums all around the world, and how everybody around him told him it would never be possible. He's now at the heart of a Punjabi music explosion, which is happening all over the world, I would say especially here in Canada. So in the next part of our conversation, you're going to hear us get into one of the biggest shows and most meaningful shows he's ever played. It's in Vancouver, near the port, where not that long ago, hundreds of Punjabi folks were turned away from Canada. He'll tell that story. He'll also tell you two great Met Gala stories. But first, we start with another song that captures what Diljit Dosanjh does so well, taking Punjabi music and pushing it into a whole new territory.

0: The weather forecast for Kitchener and Waterloo this evening. A chance of showers and a risk of a thunderstorm overnight, with winds gusting to 40 kilometres an hour, a low 14. For Friday, cloudy, a high 22, and with the Humidex feeling like 26. For Friday evening, cloudy, a low 13. For Saturday, a mix of sun and cloud, a high 24. For Saturday evening, clear, a low 14. And that's the weather.
1: Hello again and welcome back. I'm Neil Kirksell.
2: And I'm Chris Howden. This is As It Happens, the Thursday edition, part two. Coming up.
1: Shaking their heads, a seismologist tells us the two powerful earthquakes that shook Venezuela one after the other were not typical. She says she and her colleagues have a lot of questions about what happened.
2: The unbearable lightness of being. A scientist says he's delighted by the two rare planets that he helped discover, which are about as big as Jupiter and are lighter than cotton candy.
1: And grad expectations. On Newfoundland and Labrador's Change Island, the local high school has just two students graduating this year. One of them describes the quiet life there and her big plans for the future. Stay tuned.